to what its power can do. So let it go and be amazed by what you see through eyes of grace, the prisoner that it really freezes you.

0: Dit is God Radio, de zender die je dichter bij God brengt.
1: This next song I got is one of my favorites on this new record. And I've held on to this for about 4 years. I wrote this song with a guy you guys might know by the name of Mr. Ben Fuller. And you guys better cheer for him. He's standing right over here somewhere. Come on. It seemed like every time I would go into a songwriter or to work on a record or anything like that in town, a few years back, I was hearing his name and everybody kept saying, "Do you know Ben Fuller?" And I said, "No, I don't." And I had a friend say, "Well, I think you guys should meet. I think you guys would get along. Y'all got a very similar story." So I went home that night and I looked Ben up on Instagram and I saw a video that he had posted that day. And he was just talking about how God can sometimes use the long way home in our lives. And that particular day, he decided he would take the scenic route to his house. And on his way home, he stopped at this gas station and he came across this guy that was down on his luck. And Ben started talking to the guy and found out he didn't know anything about Jesus. And so he started sharing the gospel with this guy. And he gave this guy a Bible and I think he kind of helped him out. But Ben was on his way and it was just kind of this thing that, like, you know, had Ben never gone that way, this guy might have never found the Lord, you know. And he was talking about how in our own lives, in mine especially, in Ben's, you know, we took a really scenic route home. Like, we took a long way to get there. But what I'll say is, when I got home, he was standing there with his arms wide open waiting on me. And he does that for each and every one of us. I believe he wants each and every one of us to come to him and to know him. And so I sent this song idea to Ben, and I wrote a bunch of lyrics down and I sent it to him in an Instagram message. I said, "I know you don't know me, but I wrote this song, kind of got this idea going, and I would love to finish it with you. What do you think?" And a few weeks later, we were able to get together and we started writing on this song called The Long Way Home. And as we started writing the song, it changed. And the verse said, "Will you wait for me if I'm taking the long way home? Stuck on the same old dead end road. I want to lead the life I know, but when I just can't wait, will you wait for me? When I can't let go, will you wait for me?" He waits for us, guys. He loves us. He wants us to come home. Guys, give it up for Mr. Ben Fuller. He's going to help us out on this next one.

next song I got is one of my favorites on this new record. And I've held on to this for about 4 years. I wrote this song with a guy you guys might know by the name of Mr. Ben Fuller. And you guys better cheer for him. He's standing right over here somewhere. Come on. It seemed like every time I would go into a songwriter or to work on a record or anything like that in town, a few years back, I was hearing his name and everybody kept saying, "Do you know Ben Fuller?" And I said, "No, I don't." And I had a friend say, "Well, I think you guys should meet. I think you guys would get along. Y'all got a very similar story." So I went home that night and I looked Ben up on Instagram and I saw a video that he had posted that day. And he was just talking about how God can sometimes use the long way home in our lives. And that particular day, he decided he would take the scenic route to his house. And on his way home, he stopped at this gas station and he came across this guy that was down on his luck. And Ben started talking to the guy and found out he didn't know anything about Jesus. And so he started sharing the gospel with this guy. And he gave this guy a Bible and I think he kind of helped him out. But Ben was on his way and it was just kind of this thing that, like, you know, had Ben never gone that way, this guy might have never found the Lord, you know. And he was talking about how in our own lives, in mine especially, in Ben's, you know, we took a really scenic route home. Like, we took a long way to get there. But what I'll say is, when I got home, he was standing there with his arms wide open waiting on me. And he does that for each and every one of us. I believe he wants each and every one of us to come to him and to know him. And so I sent this song idea to Ben, and I wrote a bunch of lyrics down and I sent it to him in an Instagram message. I said, "I know you don't know me, but I wrote this song, kind of got this idea going, and I would love to finish it with you. What do you think?" And a few weeks later, we were able to get together and we started writing on this song called "The Long Way Home." And as we started writing the song, it changed. And the verse said, "Will you wait for me if I'm taking the long way home? Stuck on the same old dead end road. I want to lead the life I know, but when I just can't wait, will you wait for me? When I can't let go, will you wait for me?" He waits for us, guys. He loves us. He wants us to come home. Guys, give it up for Mr. Ben Fuller. He's going to help us out on this next one.

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God,

0: Je luistert naar een special over de band 363. 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Alright, good afternoon, John. How are you doing?
1: Robin, I'm so glad to speak to you all the way from South Africa. I'm doing great.
0: I mean, we can't even hear that you're from South Africa, so it's good that the sound is, right? Nowadays.
1: So good.
0: So, 363, that's the band we all know you from.
1: Yes.
0: In 2010, you said there would be no artistic merit, if I pronounce that right, in reforming 363. And you described contemporary Christian music as a stylistic ghetto. What changed? 363, the Christian music world, or you?
1: Definitely me. So God has a way of changing us inside, right?
0: Yes, absolutely.
1: When I said those things, I felt very frustrated as a creative person, and I felt that Christian music, and to some degree, I still believe that American Christian music that comes out of certain churches in America is stylistically very narrow because it's trying to achieve a certain thing. But if you let go of those stylistic ideas and are free to make any kind of music, then the world is open to you, you know? So it's much easier for me to sing 363 music, being free to make whatever kind of music I want to, than trying to fit into the American idea of what they think is acceptable kinds of music. So for example, I think American worship music is very narrow. It doesn't allow for lots of guitars and drums and bass, which I think is very important for rock music.
0: Oh, you're preaching to the choir. Sorry. Go ahead. Go ahead.
1: So I think I needed to take some time away, which I did. I spent 10 years away from doing 363 music.
0: Yeah, wow.
1: And I did some solo records and I just kind of got fresh again. And then it came time to think about starting singing the 363 songs I'd written before. Mm-hmm. And I thought, wow, this still sounds fresh. Let me write some new songs. And that's how we are sitting here today.
0: Yeah, wow. When you look at it, it was quite a journey for you.
1: And that's why this album is called Voyage. You know, it's the whole idea of the voyage, the journey, getting from one place with God to another.
0: I was pronouncing it like that, by the way, voyage.
1: Voyage, yes.
0: I wasn't aware how to pronounce it in English.
1: It's a French word, right? Voyage?
0: It is. But it also turns out to be an English one.
1: Well, you know how the English steal everything from everybody, so we try to pretend it is an English word, but actually it's French.
0: I won't hold it against you, so. You at some point you spoke with Matt Redman, one of your friends, right?
1: Yes.
0: And
1: yes.
0: And he gave you an advice, you know, take a little break, do something nice or something in that vicinity, right? And at what point did you turn into withdrawal or perhaps even hiding, if I may say so?
1: Yes, definitely. So Matt phoned me at the end of the start of 2007, and he's known me for a long time. When I first became a Christian, I met him in England in I think 1997, and so he's known me for a very long time. He was there at the start of Tree 63, and he's always been an encouraging friend, you know. And then we, as you know, we recorded a version of "Blessed Be Your Name," which is his song.
0: Yes.
1: So there's always been a relationship between Matt Redman and Tree, and he said he saw me in Nashville in Tennessee, in the States, and he could see I was very burnt out, very tired, very exhausted, you know. And he said, "Man, just take a sabbatical, you know, take a break."
0: Oh yeah, yeah.
1: It was meant to be 6 months, and turned into like 10 years.
0: It felt like 6 months, probably, but
1: it felt like 6 months. Yeah. So it was a very good time to come away from music, because the way the American system is set up, it's if you don't be careful and look after yourself, you have to tour every single day of every year, and it's exhausting, you know.
0: Well, so I was amazed by that. Yeah. I wasn't aware that you know the Christian music industry was doing it like that until I saw you telling about it.
1: Yes, it's interesting because I didn't realize either. But you know, in the mainstream record industry, you make an album and you tour for a year and a half, 2 years, and then you stop, take a break, write some new songs, and do it again.
0: Yeah.
1: But in the Christian thing, there's not that much sales, so you spend most of the time on the road playing, performing. And America is so big, you can take one show per night every night of the year if you really want to.
0: Wow.
1: Yeah, so, it's a big place.
0: It is absolutely great to do. I can only imagine, but I can also imagine it will ask quite a lot of you.
1: Yeah, I think you're only human, you know, and eventually after a few years, especially if you get married, I was married,
0: yeah.
1: Kids, some babies come along, you need some time to be human, you know?
0: Well, that's a good point of view. And I assume they stayed at home, they didn't tour with you, or?
1: No, we all sort of moved from South Africa to America together, our wives and kids would stay at home while we went away.
0: Yeah.
1: And then their wives and children are left in a strange country all by themselves while their husbands are some other part of the U.S. It's not easy to sustain that it's quite difficult for a family life, you know?
0: It's not a healthy way of doing relationships. No.
1: No.
0: I mean, every now and then, okay, that could work, but you know, still.
1: Yeah.
0: And so,
1: definitely.
0: You know, something interesting I noticed, you said that the Christian music industry left you with a bit of a PTSD.
1: Yes.
0: Yeah, I did some homework, sorry.
1: You did. No, good.
0: Okay, can you share a little bit about that? What do you mean by that?
1: Okay. So, again, I'm talking specifically about the American experience. You know, the experience in Europe was very different.
0: Mm-hmm.
1: But in America, I had a good experience in Europe. I met people like Matt Redman and these guys, and these were people who really love God and were just trying to extend the love of God into music. But in America, the way Americans work, it's an industry. Christian music is an industry.
0: Wow.
1: It's a multi-billion dollar industry, selling Christian products, books and music and stuff to American Christians. It's a very big country. There's a lot of people and there's a lot of money to make. And it's run by Christian people.

0: attention is always going to pull you in either direction at some point, and you have to choose, right?
1: That's incredibly hard when people lay so much expectations on you.
0: Mm-hmm. Absolutely, and I found it very difficult. There was a lot of expectation to make these corporations a lot of money.
1: I kind of wanted to call it brave that you took the decision that you took then.
0: It's brave and foolish at the same time, right? Because because I had a young marriage, young kids, and you need to make a living to feed your family.
1: That's true.
0: And the decision I made, there was a cost that came with it, a price to pay, like everything.
1: Mm-hmm.
0: And it's been hasn't been very easy the last few years. Sorry for the dog.
1: Yeah.
0: But you pay a price, but at some point you have to choose between what your values are and what the world is asking of you. And sometimes they are different, two different things.

0: luistert naar een special over de band 363 hier op God Radio. In de aanloop naar de weekendshow zometeen tussen 3 en 6 uur op de vrijdagmiddag. En als je op de zaterdag luistert, zometeen tussen 1 en 4 uur. When I hear your story, you kind of could have lost yourself in all of this.
1: Easy. Yeah. And I know many people who did lose themselves.
0: Yeah.
1: And it was really tragic to see them, what happened to them, you know?
0: Yeah, absolutely. So, mm-hmm. So and then all of that went away, and, you know, there was no more stage to stand on, and, you know, no more crowds, and it was just you and Jesus.
1: Yes, yes.
0: And tell me, what happened?
1: I came back from America. We relocated back to South Africa just to take the sabbatical, some time away, mm-hmm. and raise kids and be quiet and kind of rethink why I was doing what I was doing. And I felt musically inspired to do different things. I wanted to sing from a Christian perspective, but sing about society rather than just singing about other Christians. So I'm a very big fan of what used to be called protest music. People like Bob Dylan and those kinds of people who used to write about political things. So in South Africa, for example, there's a very difficult political situation. Even though apartheid is long gone and it's part of history, our modern South African situation is sometimes even worse because we're dealing with corruption and the failure of democracy in South Africa. Mm-hmm. So I think as a Christian, it's important to engage with those areas, and I do it through music because that's my calling.
0: Yeah.
1: So I released a couple of solo albums dealing with some of those things. But the music industry also is very difficult these days because it's no longer what it used to be before Napster and the internet.
0: Mm. Oh, yeah.
1: So I did a lot of solo music, lots of stuff, but it was also time to take a break from music. And in 2015, after 363 did the Land album, I took another longer break from music and just did something different, you know?
0: Yeah. You know, when you finally decided to come back with 363, I mean, was it ever a question at some point? Did you ever wonder, you know, should I restart this or should I just let this be in the past?
1: It actually never occurred to me. I always felt 363 was finished. Because it had a particular agenda and we did the thing best we could with it, and then it was done. Mm-hmm. But then at the start of 2024, I moved. In South Africa, I moved across the country to Cape Town, where I'm calling you from now, where we're speaking now.
0: Yeah.
1: And a friend here said to me, hey, you know, this 363, those songs, you wrote those songs, why didn't you sing them? And the way he said it, the way the timing, everything, it suddenly made sense to me to sing those songs again. Mm-hmm. And within a few weeks of that decision, it was even more clear that we should actually restart the band.
0: Wow.
1: So the idea to start it again arrived in small pieces, not one big revelation, you know?
0: No, I understand. Yeah, I mean, this time people, you know, pick up those short bits way mm-hmm. easier than the long mm-hmm. sermons, right?
1: Yes, exactly.
0: So, well, Voyage seems to be written for people who did not lose their faith through an...
1: exactly.
0: In intellectual argument, let's call it like that.
1: True.
0: But through divorce, death, disappointment, or scandal, when someone mm-hmm. says God wasn't there when I needed him, what can you honestly say without reaching for a Christian cliche?
1: So many people my age and our age together, and people we know, started out with us as Christians in the sort of late teens, early 20s, mm-hmm. and one by one have fallen away from their faith, fallen away from God for a variety of reasons. Life is difficult, and sometimes where God doesn't seem to arrive when we feel like we needed him, we've become disillusioned. I know exactly how that feels. The temptation to feel disillusioned and disappointed is very strong.
0: Mm-hmm.
1: So I think it's a very important place to reach, because it turns out to me that the church, the way the modern church teaches Christianity, can only take us so far.
0: Yeah.
1: At some point, we have to disengage almost from the idea of God that church gives us and turn within us, take an inner journey that's led by the Holy Spirit into the core of what it means to be a a conscious sentient being, you know?
0: Yeah.
1: And find that God is actually deep within us already, not just outside in the world. There's an inner, and that's where we find that the kingdom of heaven has already come. We are the kingdom of heaven on the earth. But that journey sometimes is very difficult to initiate. I think God is the one who initiates that journey and tells us and guides us and shows us how to go within ourselves to find God already deep within us.
0: Well, I mean, a lot of Christian artists forget that it should work from the inside out instead of the other way around,
1: yes.
0: Right? So,
1: exactly. But we're not taught that way by the modern church. These ideas I'm talking to you about are like 400, 500, 600 years old. They are medieval Christian ideas from even the Catholic time that have been rediscovered. And we find, there are practices and meditations and things that are early Christians developed that we have forgotten.
0: Yeah.
1: And we can return to those things and find a way back to Christ within ourselves. I think that's so important, you know?
0: I know. And I agree. I mean, it's got to start on the insides. And if not, I mean, at some point it wears you out and it leaves you with
1: I think that's true. I think for me, I found that if we're just leaving our Christian walk to be about the things we do on the outside and the things we say and our behavior, we will become exhausted by those things because they are external acts. We're not transformed inside.
0: Yes.
1: And the inner transformation has to happen first. Well, not first, but eventually.
0: Yeah.
1: In order to sustain whatever we do with our bodies, you know?
0: And it's not because of what we do, it's because of what he did. And
1: exactly.
0: Yeah, it's his power released in our lives and changing our hearts, changing our minds even.
1: Yes.
0: And that's where everything comes from. It's easy to forget, actually.
1: Very easy. And it's easy to sing about.
0: Yeah.
1: And it's easy to write songs about and still not be able to understand it. So it's a tricky thing to do. There are people out there making careers of singing about this thing that they have no idea about. And so I feel it's important. Look, it's what we're talking about here is only music. Music cannot change your life. I think it can inspire you. But the thing I'm doing is not like heart surgery. It's just music.
0: I think
1: it can convince somebody.
0: The very same applies to making radio. I mean, I can tell people a good story and be empty on the inside, right?
1: So yes, exactly.
0: And it can even be encouraging to someone while I'm suffering at some point.
1: Well, yeah. There is good news though. You know, it's very easy to suffer.
0: Yeah.
1: But the good news is it's suffering doesn't have to be the only way. When we get disappointed with what we think is God, it's actually the open door to a new invitation to go deeper within to God. And there's so much to discover. And I think music can play a role in that. I think radio is so important in playing the kind of music that inspires people to think deeply about their lives.

0: Wij zijn in gesprek met John Ellis. En John is de zanger van de band 363.
1: So how will you know that this return of 363 has succeeded? And what would you... what would make it a failure? Even if the streams, ticket sales and reviews all look good.
2: That's a very good question. 30 years ago, I would say to you, the success of 363 is about how many albums we sell, right?
1: Yeah.
2: 30 years later, I would say the success is if people are touched and moved by the music. Mm-hmm. And the fact that we have managed to record a new album, put it out, I think it's already successful.
1: Yeah. So the changed lives is really the answer then.
2: Yeah, success is the... You know, for example, I'm somebody who feels called to write songs about Jesus. As soon as I write one, record one, and release it, I'm successful already, right?
1: Yeah, absolutely.
2: Commercial success is another story.
1: Oh, yeah, well, that's the part God is very good at.
2: And well, I'm trusting God for good rewards. But if they don't come...
1: I mean, I can testify.
2: I'm so faithful to what I'm doing. Yeah, exactly.
1: I've had seasons in my life when the income was gone. You know,
2: where yes.
1: There was nothing, and yet we had something to eat every single day.
2: He has never let us down, right?
1: He never did. So
2: neither in South Africa or in the Netherlands.
1: Wherever you are, he's that's the crazy part. He goes along with you.
2: Yes.
1: So, the final question: what must never happen again?
2: What must never happen again?
1: Yeah, when you look back and the last years, is there something you would say? Okay, I did.
2: Yes.
1: Yeah.
2: I think so. Humanity that is not turned to God is in open rebellion to God, right?
1: Yes.
2: Most of the world is just rebelling against God all the time.
1: Mm-hmm.
2: And it's possible for Christians to join that rebellion too and sometimes say, God, I refuse to do this thing you're calling me to do.
1: Yeah.
2: And I think God is such a deep, good father that he understands when we surrender and we disobey him.
1: Mm-hmm.
2: He is very patient with our disobedience. But there was a time in my life where I tried some rebellion myself, and it was not a good outcome.
1: It never is.
2: You know, yeah, it never is. And I'm happy now to know that I never have to do that again.
1: Yeah.
2: And I never want to be in rebellion against my father. But and I also know how easy it is to slip into rebellion.
1: Oh.
2: And it's important to stay at a point in our lives where we are in constant communication with God and realizing that God is always loving towards us and never trying to hurt us. And then that'll stop our sense of wanting to rebel.
1: Yeah, absolutely. If I give you the microphone now and I would tell you, you know, say whatever you have on your heart for the Dutch listeners, for the listeners around the world, what would it be?
2: I think the thing to remember, that's something I've learned in my short time alive, is that God is real. There is such a thing as God, and surrendering your life to God is the only way to live. That the message of the gospel is that the way to life is through death. Do not be afraid to lose everything we are in order to gain God. Because it's only through losing ourselves that we find our lives. And the surrender of our lives to God is the way we discover our purpose for being alive on this earth.

0: Hello?
1: Really?
0: Alright, I'm gonna stop you right there, Buckaroo. 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

0: order number 17.
1: Boys and girls, the Lord Jesus Christ is the one who gives us new life, and he's doing a new thing for us.

0: Dit is de Corrie ten Boom podcast. 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
1: 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Amen.
0: Bedankt voor het luisteren naar deze Corrie ten Boom podcast. 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
4: Welcome to our Monday's broadcast of the Gospel Truth. Today I'm beginning my 4th week and this will probably be my final week of teaching on what I've entitled The Believer's Authority. I've already covered so much material I can't go back and rehearse all of it, but I would encourage you to get this book. Even if you've watched all of the programs, this is the kind of thing you need to study. You don't get it by just hearing little 30-minute segments broken up on this. You need to go back and study this. Plus, this is a great way to share with other people. This is something that very few people understand. The subtitle of my book is What You Didn't Learn in Church. And I tell you, there's not very many ministers that will preach some of the things that we're talking about, and yet they're all essential to understanding your authority as a believer and how to use it. So I've already covered a lot of material. This last week, I was putting a number of qualifications on it, and basically, you can't use your authority to get things to change in society or in other people without considering their authority. You have authority, yes, and over yourself, and when it comes to demons, you have absolute authority. But when it comes to dealing with other people, when it comes to dealing with society and seeing society change, you can't just pray and see it happen. It's the truth that sets people free. And God is not going to violate other people's free will. I gave examples of Jesus, how even in his hometown, he could not do many mighty works because of their unbelief. He would not just override their unbelief and make something happen against their will. God has given us a free will, and it is sacred to God. He will not violate your free will except in final judgment. And actually, even when he brings judgment on a person, that's just enforcing their choices. If he brings judgment on you, it's because you rejected the truth and you chose that way. And so therefore, God's final judgment when it comes is just an enforcing of what your free will chose. God holds your free will sacred. He doesn't force you to do things. So anyway, we've already talked about all of that, and I encourage you to please get that material because I said some radical, radical things. And I believe it'd really help you. Let me turn to the 11th chapter of the book of Mark and illustrate through Jesus' life how he exercised the authority that God gave him. In Mark chapter 11 and in verse 12, it says, "And on the morrow, when they were come from Bethany, he was hungry. And seeing a fig tree afar off, having leaves, he came, if happily he might find anything thereon. And when he came to it, he found nothing but leaves only, for the time of figs was not yet. And Jesus answered and said unto it, No man eat fruit of thee hereafter forever. And his disciples heard it." Boy, this is amazing. Jesus was hungry. He saw a fig tree. It had leaves. And in Israel, I've had some people challenge me on this because apparently there must be different types of fig trees and they function differently in different parts of the world. But we actually contacted the Israeli embassy and talked to them. And in Israel, a fig tree produces figs at the same time or before it produces leaves. If a fig tree has leaves, it's supposed to have figs. And so Jesus saw this fig tree that it had leaves. It wasn't time for figs yet, but it wasn't time for leaves either. So he figured that this was just early, you know, this tree was producing fruit early. And so he went expecting to receive fruit, and he was going to get some figs and eat them. And when he got there, there were no figs. There were leaves, but there were no figs. And so he cursed this fig tree. Some people think, well, why did he do that? Well, he's creator. You know, and all things were made by him, and without him was not anything made that was made. Jesus is the one who created all things. And as creator, he's the one that established how these fig trees were supposed to produce. So this fig tree was a pervert. It was perverted. It was not functioning the way that God made it to function. And therefore, as creator, he had every right to curse this fig tree because it was in disobedience. It was going against what God created it to be. Boy, you could make a lot of comparisons there. So much of what we see in our world today, God is the creator. He's the one that made us and told us how to function. And it's not up to you to just pick and choose how you want to be, whether you want to be a man today and a woman tomorrow or whatever. That's not the way that God made you. That's a perversion. And God would be just to bring judgment. He was just to curse this fig tree because it was operating contrary to the way that God created it to function. But he didn't throw salt on the tree. He didn't take an axe to it. He didn't, do something in the natural or in the physical. He just spoke to it and said, "No man will ever eat fruit of you hereafter forever." And it made special mention here that it says his disciples heard it. They took note that he had talked to this fig tree. So he went on into Jerusalem. He cast the money changers out of the temple, overturned their tables, and then they came back to where he was staying in Bethany. And it doesn't say, but it's implied that, you know, they went back the same way, but they didn't see or they didn't notice any difference in this fig tree. But if you go down verse 20, it says, "And in the morning as they passed by, they saw the fig tree dried up from the roots." Now, this is amazing. This fig tree, Jesus spoke to it the day before as they were entering into Jerusalem. So it was about 24 hours different. And when they came by the next day, 24 hours later, this fig tree was dried up from the roots. It's really significant that it says it was dried up from the roots. That means that the moment that Jesus spoke to this fig tree, that fig tree was dead. But it took about 24 hours for what happened below the surface to manifest above the surface. That is really significant. And there are so many applications of this to us that, you know, you may speak to a situation, you may speak to sickness in your body or to poverty or to things like this. And when you speak and when you believe with all of your heart and doubt not, at the very moment that you pray, you receive. It goes on and says this down in verse 24. You have to believe that you receive when you pray, not when you see it, but when you pray. And then you shall have it. You shall see it later on. When Jesus spoke, that fig tree was dead the instant Jesus spoke to it. He was God in the flesh and His words had power. And when He killed that fig tree with His words, it was dead that exact moment. But it didn't look dead that day. It looked dead the next day. It's like when you cut off a rose. The moment you sever a rose from the stem, that rose is dead. But did you know it'll still look good? And if you put it in water and put salt in it, I mean, not salt, but sugar, the salt will kill it quicker. But if you put sugar in the water and do some things, you can make a rose look good for a week or more. But the moment it's severed from that vine, it's dead. And the moment that Jesus cursed this thing, that fig tree was dead, but it died in the roots, and it took about 24 hours for what happened below the surface to become visible above the surface. Boy, that is just such a great example that you have to believe you receive when you pray, whether you see it, whether you feel it, whether the bank verifies that you have the money or any physical proof. You just have to believe that in the unseen realm, below the surface, in the spiritual realm, it is a done deal, and it's only a matter of time until what has already taken place in the spiritual realm manifests itself in the physical realm. Boy, there is a great lesson in this. And so going back to verse 20, it says, "In the morning as they passed by, they saw the fig tree dried up from the roots. And Peter, calling to remembrance, saith unto him, Master, behold, the fig tree which you cursed is withered away." You know, I've said this often, but we don't have the benefit of hearing the inflection of their voice when they say things. And so sometimes when you're reading, you can just be reading through here and you can say that Peter said, "Master, the fig tree which you cursed is withered away." But I believe it was probably more like when they saw this and they made the connection that Jesus had just spoken to this tree. He didn't do anything in the natural. He just spoke and it died. And the next day it was completely dead. They were probably like, "Master, the fig tree that you cursed is withered away." They were shocked. They were amazed at the power, at the authority that Jesus had. And then Jesus answered in verse 22 and said unto them, "Have faith in God." And I guarantee you, we don't have the benefit of hearing the inflection of His voice, but it probably wasn't like, "Have faith in God." It was probably like, "Have faith in God. What's wrong with you guys? There's a reason that they call you disciples. Because, man, you just are dumber than a hammer. What did you expect to happen?" See, this is, I believe, that what Jesus was conveying when He said, "Have faith in God." Like, why are you surprised to see what faith will do? And then He began to give them a lesson on how this came to pass. And I'm bringing this out to show you how you use your authority. We've been talking about the authority of the believer into my fourth week. How do you use your authority? Well, it's through actions. It's through words and actions. You've got to manifest it. So He says, "Have faith in God." And in verse 23 says, "For verily I say unto you," everything that Jesus said was true. And when he had to start his sentence by saying, I'm telling you the truth, verily I say unto you, that's because what he was going to say was so wild, so abnormal, that people would think surely he couldn't mean what he says. So he started it by saying, I'm telling you the truth. Verily I say unto you that whosoever in the Greek, this means whosoever. It means anybody. This isn't just for the super saint. This isn't just for the preacher. This is whosoever. If you are watching this program, you are a whosoever. So verily I say unto you that whosoever shall say unto this mountain, be thou removed and be thou cast into the sea, and shall not doubt in his heart, but shall believe that those things which he saith shall come to pass, he shall have whatsoever he saith. Boy, this is powerful. Jesus here was telling his disciples how he did this. So how was it that he just spoke to this fig tree and cursed it? It died, and in 24 hours, what had happened below the surface was manifest. How did this happen? Here's how it happened. Whosoever will say unto this mountain, and there's a lot of things in these verses. I'm not sure that I'm going to be able to cover everything here and bring it all out, but let me just highlight some things. He said, first of all, you say to the mountain. You don't talk to God about your mountain. You talk to your mountain about God. And implied in this, it's somewhat subtle, but if you would stop and think about this,

You know, if some people don't understand this, and so because of a lack of understanding, there may be no maliciousness on your part. But if you understand things properly, that's really an insult against God. When he tells you, like in James 4:7, submit yourselves therefore unto God, resist the devil and he will flee from you. He told you to resist the devil. But when you come and say, oh God, the devil's after me, would you please get the devil off of my case? If you understand things, did you know that's actually an insult? You're saying, God, I know you told me I'm supposed to resist the devil, but I'm asking you to resist the devil for me. You're actually discrediting what God has done. You're discrediting the authority and the power that he's given you. So when Jesus said, don't go to God and ask God to curse the fig tree or to speak to your mountain and move it, instead, he told you to speak to it. That implies that you understand you have a God-given authority and that if you speak to the mountain, if you speak to that problem, it will flee from you. Very few Christians take this approach. I've said this a number of times during this series, but most Christians, when they have a sickness in their body, they'll come and they say, oh God, we are nothing, we have nothing, we can do nothing, but we know that you are all powerful. Would you stretch forth your hand? Would you heal this person? Would you deal with this problem? That will get you killed. You'll die praying that way because that's not what the Word of God says. God told you to speak to the mountain. God told you to take your authority and you, if you will speak to it. Jesus didn't, back here, if you go back to the fig tree, Jesus didn't pray and say, Father, kill this fig tree. Never let a person eat of this fig tree again. He didn't pray and ask anything from the Father. He understood that he had authority and power and he spoke directly to the fig tree and told it. He spoke to it and said, no man will eat fruit of you hereafter forever. Jesus didn't pray and ask God to do something. He took the authority that he had and used it. And he's telling us that this is how we're supposed to act. You are supposed to talk directly to your problem. You know, I've used this example many times, but it's just the best example I've got. It is a classic example of what we're talking about. That I was in Charlotte, North Carolina. A woman came over to the house where I was staying and she had had pain for either 7, 9 years, something like that. And the doctor said that on a scale of 1 to 10, her pain was a constant 11. She was incapacitated, basically housebound because she was in so much pain. And the only way she had survived so long, they said that she should have died 2 years before I met her. And the only way she had survived, she had taped magnets to her body and then sewn magnets into a blanket and she covered herself with this blanket and somehow or another the magnetic field lessened the pain and that's the way that this woman had been coping for a long period of time. She came over and asked me to pray for her. And just as I've been teaching all last week, I have authority over sickness and over disease, but I don't have authority over people. And so why was it that this woman had these things? Was there something, was there a lie that she was believing? Was she believing incorrectly that empowered this sickness and caused it? So I started asking her questions. And one of the first things I found out is she thought that God gave her this sickness and that it was God's will that she be sick. I told her, if you think it's God's will, then why are you asking me to pray and get you out of God's will? That's inconsistent. So I challenged that. And then she says, but God is making me a better person through this. And I challenged that and showed her from 2 Timothy 3 that the Word of God is given to make us perfect, thoroughly furnished unto all good works. You don't have to learn through all these hardships. And I just started countering one thing after another. And I spent about 20 or 30 minutes countering this woman's religious concepts that told her God put this sickness on her, God was using it to make her better, and that if God willed, he could remove it and stuff. And I countered all of that stuff. When I finally got her to where she was in agreement with me and believing, then I used my authority. And then I spoke to this pain that was in her body. And I commanded this pain to leave. And after I prayed, I said, so how do you feel? Well, she moved around a little bit and then

0: And she stood up and took off this blanket, and she says, I don't have any pain. It was the first time in, I don't know, nearly a decade that this woman had been pain-free, and it was just instantly done because I had authority and power, and I used it, and she cooperated with me. But she said, I still have a burning or a stinging on her waist in the back. And she says, why do I still have this stinging? And I said, you didn't tell me you had a stinging. I didn't talk to stinging. I talked to pain, and I commanded pain to leave. And so I said, let me pray and rebuke this stinging. So I joined hands with her again, and I rebuked the stinging or burning. I forget if it was a burning or a stinging. Maybe it was a stinging burning. I don't know. But anyway, I rebuked it, and instantly it was gone. And so I spent about 20 minutes sharing with her exactly what I'm sharing with you right here, that Jesus said, you speak to the mountain and command it to leave. And I told her, I said, now look, all of this pain and this burning, stinging has left you. And I said, that's because I've got authority and I exercised it. But after you leave here, Satan is going to come back and try and reoccupy this place that he's been. And I said, if you ever have another pain, if you ever have another stinging, it's not that you lost your healing or that you weren't healed. It's like Satan knocking on the door, seeing if you'll let him back in. And I said, all you got to do is talk to him the way that I did, and you just take your authority and use it, and it'll leave. So I spent about 20 minutes teaching her all of this. And as she got ready to leave, I remember she put her hand on the doorknob and she just froze. And then she looked back over her shoulder and she said, the stinging is back. And I said, well, I've been teaching you how to do this, and so I'll let you do the praying and I'll just agree with you. So I joined hands with her and she prayed. And this is nearly word for word what she said. She said, Father, I thank you that it is your will that I be well. You did not put this on me. By the stripes of Jesus, I was healed. If I was healed, I am healed. I claim my healing in Jesus' name. Did you know that those were good things to say? And for a person who had been a Presbyterian 45 minutes before, that was a great prayer. It was really good. But it's not what Jesus told us to do. So I asked her, I said, so do you still have the burning? And she said, yes. Why? And I said, because you didn't do what Jesus told you to do. She says, tell me again. So I told her, I said, you have to speak to the problem. Speak to the mountain. And this woman said, you mean I'm supposed to say burning, stinging in the name of Jesus, leave? And I said, that's exactly what you're supposed to say. And she said, I'll do it. So we joined hands again. And we prayed, and this time she said, stinging in the name of Jesus. And that's as far as she got. And she stopped and she says, it's gone. And you know, I've seen her after that. I've seen her a year or two later, and that it stayed gone. She was healed and set free. She had dealt with this for 7, 9 years, whatever. But when I took my authority and got her into agreement, and then when she agreed with me and she took her authority, we broke that thing. And this is where so many people are missing it. They think that God can do anything. God can heal. God can provide finances. God can deliver you from your depression, your fear, your discouragement, your temper, whatever. But they don't believe he has done it. They don't believe that they have any control over it, that they don't have any authority. And so they're just asking God and begging God to please deal with this situation. You're going to die. You're going to stay in the situation you're in with that kind of an attitude. You have to understand the believer's authority. You've got to understand that God gave you power against demonic stuff, against sickness, against disease, against poverty. And you have to take that authority and begin to start speaking. And I've got a lot more to say about this. I'll continue this on my program tomorrow. But I encourage you to please get this teaching on the believer's authority. It'll go into a lot more detail. It'll allow you to go back and study this. You need to rehearse this and remind yourself of this. And this is also just an excellent way to take these truths and share it with somebody else. It's one thing for you to say, man, God spoke to me, and you try and tell them what God told you. But it's another thing if they could get this and study it, it could not only set you free, but it could set other people free. So listen, our announcer is going to give you information. I have not only this book, but I have a study guide in English and in Spanish Then we have CDs, DVDs, and we have a USB that has the audio and the video on this USB. So our announcer will give you all of that information. Please listen and then call or write today and join me again tomorrow as we continue the gospel truth.
1: 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Aangeraakt door dit onderwijs? 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

was appointed from eternity. From the beginning, before the world began. When there were no oceans, I was given birth. When there were no springs abounding with water, before the mountains were settled in place, before the hills, I was given birth. Before he made the earth or its fields or any of the dust of the world, I was there when he set the heavens in place, when he marked out the horizon on the face of the deep, when he established the clouds above and fixed securely the fountains of the deep, when he gave the sea its boundary so the waters would not overstep his command, and when he marked out the foundations of the earth. Then I was the craftsman at his side. I was filled with delight, day after day, rejoicing always in his presence, rejoicing in his whole world, and delighting in mankind. Hear, O Israel, the Lord your God is one God.

said in your word. There's nothing too hard for the Lord. I ask you now in the name of your Son, Jesus, heal your people. Deliver your inheritance. Remove that sickness from that body.

let me tell you what happened when this song came about. Brother in our church, my pastor's brother, laid on the hospital bed, on the hospital operating table and died. His heart exploded in his chest. Doctors came out and told us that we lost him after we had prayed and God had sent word through Pastor Benny that there would be no death. And he's dead with his heart outside of his body. No blood going through his system. 7 minutes lay dead as they come to explain to us that they lost him. His heart exploded. We sent the doctors back in there and told them God said no death. Laid hands on three Jewish doctors, sent them back in. Oh, I'm about to explode here. I'm about to explode. Laid hands on them, put oil on them, rubbed their hands down, sent them back in there. They said, no, you're going through denial. No, we're not. God said, no death. He's not dead. Go back in there, put his heart back in his body. They went and put his heart back in. They said they were just doing to find out what they may have done wrong because he was gone. 7 minutes, no blood, no oxygen, heart outside of his body on another apparatus. Put his heart back in, sewed all the things up, funneled blood back through the heart. Nothing happened. Doctors put his hand down, pushed, and the blood and the heart start beating all by itself. To make a long story short, he's a wonder, you know. To make a long story short, got back to church the next day, and you can imagine we had service like nobody else had. And the song we sang, my pastor called me up and said, sing the song. Because he had died

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I want you to sing it one more time, and I want the choir and the whole host of the Lord here to sing with you that chorus that you just do, and sing that hallelujah part. Every time you sing hallelujah, man, that anointing just hits this place. So do it again. 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
1: Out of the depths I cry to you. 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Let your ears be attentive to my cry for mercy. God, can you hear me? I'm silently screaming, I can't let it show on my face. My addictions are beating me down. I bottle the mold and I chase. I'm at war with the man that I am, the man who I was.